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0: There you go. 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

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Our friend Bonnie Bernstein, I mean, dedicated, loyal listener to this show, has been forever. She's got a brand new show that debuts today, and she's going to join us to talk about it.

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5: Here's your Tri-Cities weather forecast. Slight chance of thunderstorms today. Otherwise, cloudy skies expected. Daytime highs approaching 78. West winds 10 to 15 miles per hour. Slight chance of thunderstorms tonight. Lows dip down to about 43. Cloudy skies expected. Daytime highs approaching 70. Tomorrow, mainly sunny skies. From the Weatherology Weather Center, I'm meteorologist Jennifer Wojcicki. Currently, it's 53 degrees.

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1: When I wrote in on a song.
0: And I'll be in old. 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Yeah, the that was something else, man. It was interesting. So Cody Johnson comes out, and we had Coach on the show. He's so great. But he, about halfway through his set, he said, you know,

0: these boys.
1: 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All-time fan of the show. Hey, speaking of which, Chris Vickery, who is easily on the Marty and McGee, like Mount Rushmore of listeners. Y'all all know his pictures. Oh, the best. We all know his pictures. We always post to him, sailing that barge up and down the Mississippi River. He started posting pictures a couple days ago, but the Kyle Petty's charity ride, his motorcycle ride, is making its way across the country, and it's a big anniversary year for them. And all of a sudden, Vickery starts sending me pictures of him with Richard Petty and him with Kyle and him with Kenny Wallace and Kenny Schrader and Rick Allen, Justin Hanna, another super fan of the show. And it was awesome. But seeing Chris Vickery, our favorite riverboat captain, with we're talking about Kings, with Richard Petty, the King, that made me very happy.
0: That's fantastic. Yeah, Vickery and Hanna and those guys, they've been fans ever since we were talking about race cars and country music on a little podcast down in a studio downtown, trying to just scratch the surface of what, I mean, we hadn't even scratched the surface of what this thing is now. And it's the American dream. Marty and McGee, this television show is the American dream.
1: It is American dream.
0: Like that's the road.
1: I can't believe it. It was funny. I was at North Carolina. I was in Athens on Wednesday and Chapel Hill on Thursday. And one of your great friends is on the pitching staff.
0: The great Scott Jackson.
1: The great Scott Jackson, who was head coach at Liberty for years. And Scott and I were talking about the show and how we talked about him before. And you and I started. I told him the same thing I tell everybody about the show. Is I say, literally, man, about once a month, we get done with the show, and I look at Marty, and I go, you think we're going to do another one? And Marty said, we'll see. and we've been doing this show for a minute.
0: It's always kind of a TBD prospect on Saturday at 10:08.
1: Yeah, just depends. Yeah, but thanks to everybody that listens. But I mean, Chris Vickery and Justin Hanna and Bonnie Bernstein just the people that have listened to us and supported us, and that's why we want to have Bonnie on the show, is to help support her, because she's got a brand new show out, and we're going to talk about that.
0: I mean, listen, before she gets on here and hears all this, Bonnie's a legend, man. Like,
1: legend.
0: Bonnie was doing investigative work at ESPN. She was covering every sport as a reporter at ESPN during when I was in college.
1: Yeah, it was in the mid 90s, and I know this because, and this is what I always like to remind Monty, is that I always ask her, who is your favorite ever field producer? And when the Panthers.
0: Did you field produce for Bonnie Bernstein?
1: I did one time. When the Panthers.
0: Unbelievable.
1: The Carolina Panthers made a NFC championship run. Like, they made it to the NFC title game playing at Green Bay. And Bonnie was sent to Charlotte to report on the Panthers as they were getting ready to leave for Green Bay. And I was NASCAR season was over, and they sent me to me and Bonnie Bernstein in a cold, rainy day at what then was Erickson Stadium. And we did a whole report about how the Panthers were getting ready to go deal with the cold conditions.
0: So that must have been Kerry Collins, Tim Biakabatuka.
1: Yeah.
0: Wesley Walls.
1: Yep.
0: Was Mohsin Muhammad there yet at that time?
1: I don't think he was there yet. This would have been, Wesley Walls was the stud.
0: Let me tell you about studs. Wesley Walls is one of the greatest all-time studs in the history of studs. He is such a cool kid. He lives here in Charlotte. I see him at events. Yep. He's tight with a couple buddies of mine who are singers. So Laney and I'll see he and his wife at shows. And he's just the nicest man.
1: Yep. Yep. We used to do, you mentioned the late, great Totally NASCAR on Fox Sports Net. And we used to do a thing every single week because Wesley Walls and Sterling Marlin were big buddies. And so,
0: Lord, you need a translator.
1: Well, that's just it. So every week we would have Sterling Marlin at the racetrack do his pick for the Panthers game that weekend. He'd go, hey, well, I don't know, man. Old Tim Biakatuka, he's pretty good. And, you know, and so
0: course Sterling Marlin,
1: yeah, he's pretty good. But Sterling Marlin would do his Panthers pick, and then we would send a camera to the Panthers locker room every week, and Wesley Walls would do his NASCAR race pick that weekend. And it was, and like, and they would, and they kind of make it look like they were having a conversation, and they actually weren't. But yeah, Wesley Walls like, hey, well, you all think Warburton, Robert, and Sterling Marlin go, well, you know, I think, oh, he's going to go, go, go, go. I'm like, no one at home had any idea what the hell they were talking about, but we did it every week. I love Wesley Walls.
0: But yeah, I always used to wonder how in the world Tommy Baldwin from the, you know, New England, and Warburton from South Boston.
1: Yeah.
0: You know, how in the world did they communicate on the radio? It probably took a little while for them to figure it out. I remember when I told Rory McIlroy that I was going to Hollywood, Northern Ireland. I probably said this. I'm probably being redundant. Sorry, y'all. We're getting old. We're probably retelling stories. But
1: that's all right.
0: The first thing Rory said to me was, I can't wait to see how your accent plays over there.
1: Oh, yeah. Well, hey, so
0: my fake accent.
1: Warburton and his son Jeb have a podcast now, and a lot of what the podcast is about. The other day Jeb played for Ward this clip of this stand-up comedian talking about he grew up in Virginia and all the TV commercials and radio commercials were Warburton, and he couldn't pronounce R's, and he said that he's trying to sell Caterpillar and he couldn't pronounce R's, and Warburton
0: Caterpillar Dodge.
1: Could not stop laughing. But yeah.
0: Warburton won the Daytona 500, dude.
1: Yeah, he won the Southern 500 at Darlington. And he was all time good guy. The thing I remember about Warburton was we were at Darlington. We were interviewing Kenny Schrader, and Kenny Schrader had a popsicle, and it was a million degrees. You know, it's Labor Day weekend at Darlington, and we're interviewing Kenny Schrader, and he's got a popsicle while he's talking to us. And in the middle of the interview, all of a sudden I hear, Kenny. And Schrader turns around and he goes, what? Is Ward Burton? He goes, where'd you get that sucker at? he said, they got him in the cooler over there, Ward. He goes, well, that's what the hell I'm hitting. And he walked off to give him a it was like live on TV. Where'd you get that sucker at? But yeah, dude, it was 1997. Was when the Panthers made it to the NFC title game, and I would have been Bonnie Bernstein's field producer.
0: The MB&A Pontiac, man. Oh. That was a badass race car, man. That 22, that thing was bad to the bone. And those Pontiacs back then were so good. They looked so good. They had that drop nose, man. It looked mean as hell.
1: And
0: I love those cars.
1: Wider is better, son. Remember that?
0: Wider is better.
1: Bonnie Bernstein, straight ahead.
2: 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Hey, this is Rich Eisen. 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
14: And welcome back, everybody, to WTL. Where's the line? Nebraska's first and only sports betting show. I'm yours, Andy Klassen, joined by
15: the J-O.
14: The J-O, Andy J. Jeremy Odom. And what are those handles again? Because I always get those. Well, yeah, you have a few. You have a few.
15: We do have a few going on. So on X, obviously, at J-O from Nebraska. And then basically anywhere else, it's Laugh With Me Podcast.
14: Laugh,
15: so, yeah.
14: With Me. Laugh
15: Look
14: with
15: up
14: me.
15: Laugh With Me Pod and you can find me.
14: You're wearing some Laugh With Me merch.
15: I am. Check out this hat.
14: Yeah, for the folks over on the YouTubes, you got that merch on there. We should try and work out some type of an apparel deal with the Laugh With Me, you know, brand and apparel.
15: Yeah.
14: We can do that.
15: I think we can strike.
14: Can we set that up?
15: Yeah, I think that'd be possible.
14: Well, we got a pretty fun guest here, a guy we've had on before. We want to talk about someone that's prominent on X. That's Jared Smith, a sports betting analyst. He's known for all of his work that he's done with Fox Sports Radio. He's also a BetMGM contributor based out of Las Vegas. He's the co-host of Countdown to Kickoff. That's a national show on Fox Sports Radio. He's also launched his own YouTube channel, The Morning After, where it's just him really talking to you, kind of like one on one. It's a daily thing for me. I always check it out. I'm a big fan of Jared, and was thrilled that we were able to get him on the show. Talking some Husker baseball there a moment ago. Let's talk some Major League Baseball, and the Nerfy. Now, do you know what a Nerfy is?
15: No, I'm not familiar with the Nerfy.
14: It's not a neon foam ball or anything to do with a Nerf football or anything like that. It's no runs first inning.
15: This is
14: a wildly popular bet. It's been growing for the last couple of years. And on the surface, it looks like a pretty good bet, right? You have a couple aces matching up. You're thinking, well, yeah, it's probably going to be a 1-0 type of a game.
15: Easy money.
14: Yeah, maybe one run in the fifth inning, something like that. Someone will be able to manufacture a run. It goes a lot deeper.
15: Okay.
14: And Jared Smith actually puts out, he gets deep into it. He said he's been betting these since like 2019 and really, he can't just bet things. He's got to like dive into the analytics. He's got to put a spreadsheet together, and you have access to these spreadsheets. I'm on his mail list. So
15: Jared, he shares.
14: Yeah.
15: Okay.
14: Yeah. Check out his Patreon, all that other stuff. Right. And he'll discuss that, but I really wanted him to break down the Nerfy and the Yerfy. runs in the first inning and what to look for and just, you know, how to do it the right way. But it's such a popular bet within Major League Baseball. I want to share it with our audience, and it's kind of a fun bet too.
15: Yeah, I the name alone. Give me some more Nerfy.
14: Give me that Nerfy. Yeah. All right, so let's head on over and hear from Jared Smith right now.
16: We are joined once again by Jared Smith. And Jared, I want to get right into it because this is one of the most popular bets, or it's becoming one of the most popular bets in Major League Baseball. And we're not talking about foam neon-colored footballs. We're talking Nerfies, no run first inning. Kind of dive into that and explain that for us.
17: Well, I think, first of all, it's great to be back. I appreciate it. Secondly, I'm at that point now in my baseball gambling life where, so baseball was the first sport that I bet on. In fact, I've actually been betting on Nerfies for quite some time, since like college.
16: Oh.
17: So for me, that's like 20 years. But baseball was the first sport that I bet on. It's kind of like the first love that I had growing up. Now I would say it's football, but growing up, I would say I was a little bit more balanced. And I love baseball a lot. So baseball has always been a sport that I've watched very closely. And it's always been a sport that I've bet on a lot. But in the last, I would say, like, decade, since gambling has really become legalized and a little bit more mainstream in this country, there's a little bit more variety with what you can bet on. Mm-hmm. And so there's all these different prop markets. There's all these different ways you can bet on baseball. But we live in a culture that is very instant gratification. And the first inning bets became very popular around 2020, you know, right really when baseball was coming back after COVID and, you know, gambling again was really starting to take its mainstream hold. And all of a sudden, people just wanted to get paid quickly. They didn't want to watch a 3.5 hour baseball game. This was before the rules changes. And the first inning bets became really popular. And it was around that time that I was, you know, starting my gambling content media career. You know, I was transitioning. And I saw an opportunity in the information side of this market because I saw all these people were tweeting about it, you know, like places like Bleacher Report and viral, you know, social media platforms were very much engaged in the Nerfy. And I was like, wait a minute, I've been betting this for years. Does anyone really know what the hell they're betting on? Or are people just like, oh, the first inning sounds like it's an easy, you know, six outs is all we need, right?
16: Right.
17: So I started to do a lot of research behind it. And then I started to learn that it's actually the highest scoring inning of all the nine innings, if you go back historically. So there's a lot of misconceptions about what's the right side of it, if you really should be on the Yerfy side or the Nerfy side, but also just the information behind it, like the pitchers, their first inning numbers and the hitters and the offenses. So I saw an opportunity where there wasn't a lot of people talking about it, data, you know, analysis for it. And then I started to get engaged with it right around 2022 is when I really started to track it. And now there's a few other sites that help me out. They put out data and I download that data and I send it out to my people. It's really useful. It's a fun bet, honestly. I mean, baseball is a tough sport to bet on every day, but I think the Nerfy is definitely something that a lot of people can enjoy just because it's right from the jump, first pitch, you've got action.
16: Well, and from what I've seen is your odds are basically sitting around 49 to 52, 53% chance of it happening or not happening. So a 50-50. However, the pushback is a lot of the odds makers, the books, the apps out there, they're giving you a minus 200, so like a 64% chance, you know, so it doesn't quite add up. Are you seeing that starting to kind of shift back towards the sports bettors, or are the books kind of taking advantage of the bettors on these fun platforms, these new apps?
17: Yeah, so the Nerfy's the more popular side because the psychological approach is it's only one inning.
16: Yeah.
17: And especially when you're betting on, like, for example, we're recording this on a Friday and we have Zach Wheeler pitching today and Shane McClanahan and Robbie Ray and all these great, you know, great pitchers that are pitching today. And the concept, you know, the misconception at times can be, oh, these guys are so good. They're going to go through the first inning without giving up a run. But again, in reality, the first inning on average is when the most runs are scored in Major League Baseball. And there's a few reasons for that. First of all, you're always getting the top of the order. You're always getting the three or likely four best hitters in that order. And it's just, on average, it's just, if you go back historically, that is the high scoring inning. So I think, yeah, there is a bit of a risk reward to it. And I think the sports books know that the public likes to bet the Nerfy.
18: Right.
17: So they will not always give you a fair price on that side of the market. I think most days, if you actually consider, you know, when I went back and tracked this a couple, granted, I only tracked it for like 2 years, but both sides, typically, if you just bet everyone blindly, would be in the red, you know, negative, just because, you know, the juice eventually adds up over time.
18: Right.
17: And baseball has such a large sample. And that's where the sports books really win over time, is the VIG always catches you. The juice always catches you. But I think in certain situations, there's value on one side. Like in the playoffs, I would go on the Yerfy side. That's been the value, because they really jack up the Nerfy prices in the postseason.
18: Yeah.
17: Because the totals are a lot smaller. And the Nerfy is just a derivative of the first five total. So if the first five total is super low because it's aces on the mound in the playoff game, then the Nerfy is going to be absurdly high, like minus 200.
18: Yeah.
17: So in the playoffs, the Yerfy tends to be the better side. In the regular season, it really depends. There's so many games. It really depends on what the total is,
18: mm-hmm.
17: and then what the first five total off of that, and how they're kind of deriving that number.
16: And I totally understand, and of course all of our listeners do, you know, every game is different and has different players. It has different dynamics. Is it going to be rainy or windy, right? Those all factor into it. But just on a surface level, what do you tend to look at first? Is it that starting pitcher, or is it that top three, the top four lineup? Because there is that give take. Yes, you're going to have an ace on the mound, but that ace is going to be facing the three or four best batters of a lineup.
17: Well, what's the age-old adage, right? Good pitching always beats good hitting.
18: Yeah, defense.
17: So that's your answer. It's always the pitchers. That's why when I send out a daily chart, it's always who's pitching and what their records are. And that's always the most important thing. Because even the best Hall of Fame hitters of all time fail 7 out of 10 times.
18: Yeah.
17: And if you're facing the elite pitcher that day who's got his best stuff, you're probably going to fail more like 9 out of 10 or probably 10 out of 10 times. So it just – I it's always the pitching. Yeah. And then it's pitching first, then lineups, then situational, right?
18: Right.
17: Weather, day game after night game. Like those are other things that I'll take into account. But pitchers, I would say, is –
18: right.
17: 90%, 75, 80% of the handicap.
16: Yeah. Start with the obvious and fail 9 out of 10 times. Are you talking about my short playing career there? Is that where you were going, or top of my?
17: Or mine in high school when they threw me curveballs.
16: So we're going to start with the pitcher. We're going to go with that's going to be your most important by a wide margin. You alluded to it a little bit there. What do you have going on as far as sharing data with others? Where can people go to find that?
17: Yeah, so I have a Patreon that I would say is my hub right now for all of my gambling posts. And if you just search, if you just go to my X account, Jared Smith Bets, or if you just, you know, Google search Jared Smith Patreon or Jared Smith Bets Patreon, it'll show up. And that's where I send out all my information daily. I send out a chart for free every morning with every starting pitcher in Major League Baseball. It's actually a screenshot of a website where I get a lot of really good data from. And then I will also occasionally post my own data, my own picks as well on that Patreon. So it's a fantastic resource. I like to consider it like the consciousness of my gambling brain, you know, the gambling part of my brain.
18: Mm-hmm.
17: And I would say, you know, on average 2 or 3 posts a day with either picks or analysis or information or write-ups or something. So that would be the best place to find me right now, especially if you're interested in this kind of information.
16: Well, it really is a fun bet. You can see why it's so enticing for just even your, you know, not everyday sports fans or everyday bettors, but you're thinking, okay, 6 outs, that's all I need to get to. And it's Zach Wheeler, man. He's gonna cut him down early. What's the pushback there on your side? Like you see everything you like, but you still won't take that bet. When does it kind of add up and you look at the numbers and you said, yeah, but no, I'm going to sidestep it.
17: Well, there's only one thing in a Nerfy bet that you cannot come back from. And that's the home run.
18: Mm.
17: So I am always looking for, especially leadoff hitters. I've won and lost bets first pitch of the game. Leadoff home run.
16: That's the nerfy.
17: That's it. It's over. just wrap your mind around that type of volatility.
16: Yeah.
17: Where you might spend an hour researching a pitcher and his first inning data and the lineup and the weather and what the guy had for dinner last night and what he's doing for breakfast this morning. And then you get down, you sit on your couch, you turn the TV on, and the first pitch of the game, your bet either wins or loses. That's happened to me multiple times. You just have to accept that when you are betting on 1/9 of a baseball game, there's an, you know, that was that 11%, 12% of a baseball game.
16: Right.
17: There's going to be the inverse amount of volatility associated with that bet. So it's a significant amount of volatility, and you just have to accept that. It will put you on a psychological tilt, and that's the difficult and also the enticing part of this wager.
16: Yeah.
17: Is you could lose your money that quickly, but you could win it that quickly as well. And I think that to me is why this bet is a microcosm of what gambling is in America, and is it's very addictive, but also fun in moderation.
16: Right.
17: I mean, I think its purest form of gambling is that quick, instant dopamine hit.
16: Yeah.
17: And that's why this bet has become so popular. And it's fun. I would never risk significant amounts of money on this wager. I don't care how good you think your perceived edge is.
16: Yeah.
17: This pitcher against this, it doesn't matter. There's so much volatility involved with it. These are wagers where you should never risk more than 1%, 2% of your bankroll on these types of wagers every day. And I typically only bet on 1 or 2 per day, max.
16: Mm.
17: In the playoffs, I'll bet on a few more because there's fewer games. But in the regular season, I try to find my favorite one every day. And that's the only one that I bet on, because I think it's such a volatile bet. You'll go crazy, you know, trying to handle the swings.
16: Yeah.
14: Hey, folks, great discussion going on here with Jared Smith with Morning After Podcast. We're going to cut it off right here and get right back into the conversation after these messages.

0: T-L.
1: You know, I'm just a big, hairy American winning machine. If you ain't first, you're last.
0: W-T-L.
2: Jared, I really appreciate you hopping on board with us once again, walking us through the Nerfy, the Yerfy. Where can folks find you once again and all that excellent information? I've been looking into it. I think you do a fabulous job.
3: I appreciate it. At Jared Smith Betts on X. Again, that's where I post all my stuff, doing a promotion this month on my Patreon. Lots of promotions over the summer. Obviously, football is my main squeeze, but I enjoy baseball season as well. But as we get, you know, closer to football season, you'll start to see a lot more football info on there. But right now it's a lot of baseball.
2: You got to love the boys of summer. And you're out there in sunny Las Vegas. When are the Athletics going to make their way out there?
3: I think it's 2 years. I think it's 28. I forget. I might be off by a year. I'm excited. I mean, obviously, yeah, we got a couple more years, couple more seasons to go. But they do a lot of promotions out here. They do, yeah, a lot. Like, they'll come out and they'll play. There's a AAA ballpark actually about 2 miles away from my house here in Summerlin. And they play there a lot. They'll do some promotions out here. And you could, the stadium's starting to come up. So you're starting to see some progress with the stadium construction site right on the strip. There's a ton of construction. If you come to Vegas, it's like the state flower of Nevada is basically a traffic cone. There's a ton of construction all over the strip. They're building the new Hard Rock Guitar Hotel right now, and they're doing a bunch of stuff. So, but it's an exciting time to be in Vegas. It really is. NBA's coming. Should be in a couple years. MLS, I think, is also on its way. I just heard that reaction. That news came down this week. So Vegas, good time to be out here in the desert.
2: Well, I think the Athletics want to get there as soon as possible, because I think the AAA ball club is outselling the Athletics right now where they're playing in Sacramento or whatever. You see the Canseco jersey over my left shoulder here. So I'm a Canseco kid holdover. So I'm still pulling for the old Oakland Athletics, but they don't make it easy sometimes.
3: No. They're not. Well, actually, I mean, they got some really, honestly, you know, I go through my hitting props, you know, the batter props every day, and guys like Nick Kurtz tends to be on there a lot. I think I'm on Wilson today. Like, I see, like, they got some dudes who can rake on their team for sure.
2: They do, and they seem to be just a farming system for the rest of the league. There's a handful of teams that do that for the Yankees and Red Sox.
3: They're good at identifying talent. They just don't keep them for very long.
2: Yeah, Padres are enjoying Miller and his closing walkout song and all that stuff. And it just, you grind your teeth a little bit as an Athletics fan here and there. But
3: Baseball has a salary problem, cap and floor. But that's a whole nother podcast.
2: Yeah, it sure is. And maybe that's a little foreshadowing for next time we have you on there, Jared. Get a little deeper. But
3: the labor negotiations are happening right now. It's actually pretty scary time if you're a baseball fan.
2: Right. Well, it just feels like another type of a lockout or some type of situation like that has to happen. And I see you're so active on all your different handles, and you mentioned them a couple of times, but I really would like to get your thoughts on the Sorensby situation in college football, how that's impacting the NFL. Like, there are so many things going on there, and you have a solid take, I would say, you have some gumption behind your stance, and it seems like you're always defending the sports gambling world, and you're one of the few guys actually doing it. Meanwhile, everybody's betting. So it's like no one's standing up and saying anything on the right side of it. Everyone's just, you know, throwing mud at it. So I do appreciate your takes. It's like a breath of fresh air, and you're saying what I feel a lot of people should be thinking.
3: Well, I think, first of all, I hope Brennan gets the help he needs.
2: Yeah.
3: Gambling is an addiction. There's no doubt about it. But everything in this society is designed to make you addicted. We live in an attention culture.
2: Right.
3: Where that is currency. How much time you spend on your phone looking at the apps. It is not just gambling apps. Yeah. Social media, Facebook, so everything. You are priced based off of how much attention you give these entities. Sugar is addictive. Alcohol, tobacco, like, everything is addictive. Opioids. I mean, that is a terrible thing happening. Everything is addictive.
2: Custom Nike shoes.
3: It doesn't matter what the vice is. Right. The vice is not the issue. It's never the vice. It's rarely the vice. It's two things. It's how the vice is framed to the public and advertised to the public. that middle man, that middle ground, and also the human and the discipline and their accountability. I can't speak for his discipline and accountability. Obviously, again, I hope he seeks the help he needs, and he should be accountable for whatever, you know, transgressions he's had. But the way that it's framed to the public is the one thing that I feel like I can have an influence on, because it's kind of what I do.
2: Mm-hmm.
3: I think we just need to do a better job with how gambling is advertised and how it's framed. I think we need to make it less – we need to make it look less exciting and less fun and more realistic.
2: Yeah, I like that.
3: I think that's the key. And I know that sex sells, and that's not going to get a lot of clicks.
2: Yeah.
3: And to be fair, I have seen some ads recently that are a little bit more tempered in their expectations. And they're not just shoving parlays down your throat because that's the sportsbook's most profitable product. I think we just need to have more credible voices in prominent positions on networks talking about this and not Blake Griffin giving us the home run parlay. It just, I just think that's why there's a lot of Brendan Sorsby's out there.
2: Yeah.
3: Because they make it look really cool and fun, and it's not, it's real. It's hard. It's a grind. I think we need to show more sides of that. So that's my take. And it's not specific to Sorsby. That's wide ranging. Sorsby is just a result of this.
2: Yeah.
3: Like, he got hooked on it in his teens, probably, before he even made it to college. And then once he got $5 million from Texas Tech, well, then it got out of hand, obviously. So I think it makes it and also once Indiana sued him and found out that he was doing this on the side, you know, in Indiana, he had some legal problems at Indiana after he bailed. There's just a lot of not Indiana, Cincinnati. He was Indiana and then he went to Cincinnati and now he's Texas. There's just a lot of legal gray area with it.
2: Yeah.
3: And it's unfortunate that we're in that situation, but I think we need to advertise it and frame it better to the public.
2: Yeah. As far as the sports betting, sports gambling goes, the representation and the way it's packaged, like you're saying, that could use an overhaul for sure. So Jared, thank you once again for joining us on WTL. And if we can get you on again to talk about any one of these subjects that we kind of touched on there, we'd love to have you back.
3: Yeah, anytime. You guys are you guys always support, and I appreciate it. And I'd be happy to hop on anytime. Good luck to everyone.
0: For sure. Thank you to Jared Smith. Don't go anywhere, folks. This is WTL.

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3: Here's your Tri-Cities weather forecast. Slight chance for storms today. Otherwise, cloudy skies expected. Daytime highs approaching 78. Winds out of the west 10 to 15 miles per hour. Cloudy skies expected tonight. Slight chance of thunderstorms. Lows level off around 43. High temperatures reach up to 70. Tomorrow, mainly sunny skies. From the Weatherology Weather Center, I'm meteorologist Jennifer Wojcicki. Right now, it's 55 degrees.
4: Capitalism is the only way, Leslie. It moves our country forward. It's what makes America great. And England okay, and France terrible.
5: WTL. And welcome back, everybody, to WTL. You know what that stands for. Where's the line? Nebraska's first and only sports betting show. I'm your host, Andy Klassen, joined by
6: the J.O.
5: The J.O. and Jeremy Odom. We got to get... We're going to get right into it right here, right now. We're ahead of the curve when this started rolling out on Polymarket and a couple other apps. Prediction markets.
6: We're pretty much known for this at this point.
5: It's our thing. It's our bag. Yeah. It's in our bag. So we're way out in front, and I feel like we're not only, the majority of the time, we're not only telling people the correct wager to make.
6: Yes.
5: Like a lot of shows are, kind of following the action. We're making the action.
6: Yeah. So
5: this How is, many times do we just set the line?
6: More times than not, yeah. We are setting the line.
5: Yeah. Yes. And then so it gets put out there, and then it cashes, and you're welcome.
6: Yeah.
5: You're welcome, world. We're just a couple of guys here.
6: You're welcome, Nebraska.
5: All right. So with that, we're going to get into prediction markets. I know you got a hot one to start us off with.
6: Oh, yeah. So I don't know if you saw this, but this past Monday was the Met Gala.
5: Oh, yes. I saw some pictures, the red carpet pictures.
6: Red carpet. That's what it's all about. We never actually get to see or hear about what happens inside.
5: I have no idea what's going on. Nobody other does. Than it's just a, I don't know, they walk the red carpet and they take pictures.
6: It's about the red carpet. It's about walking up those stairs, and it's about the high fashion and outfits. Boy, some of the outfits this Monday. Heidi Klum was a statue. I don't know if you saw that. She was full on from top down, looked like a statue.
5: Statue.
6: Like a concrete, like just a...
5: Like a marble, like white marble,
6: yes,
5: or something?
6: Yes,
5: wow,
6: yes.
5: Like a Michelangelo original.
6: Looked like one, yes. Okay, wow. Katy Perry went as a robot, like an AI robot with six fingers and everything.
5: Yeah.
6: I saw
5: that, the Katy Perry, and she had like a metal steel...
6: Just the, yeah, mask. Yeah, yeah. So a mask you might, may have seen like Kanye wear maybe sometimes. Yeah. So
5: okay,
6: the Met Gala, high fashion. What they're not taking advantage of is the opportunity for sponsorships.
5: Oh.
6: Okay.
5: Oh, wow.
6: So my prediction is that in 2027, so next year at the Met Gala, it's going to start to look a little more like...
5: Like how the Supernovas, the volleyball team, have like brands on.

0: in a video to like 750,000 views per video. So
1: poor guy.
0: I mean, AdSense alone, he's only making like 200 grand on each video.
1: How'd he survive?
0: I know that's tough. Yeah. So yeah.
1: So I'm just looking out for these celebrities. I do think that next year they're going to start to take advantage of the opportunity with all the eyeballs.
0: Yeah.
1: You know, sell some sponsorships.
0: So how do you envision that though? So like, are you going to have let's go with Heidi Klum. Is she going to have like a bra sponsorship, like appropriately put like over her chest or something?
1: You could. I'm thinking more like.
0: More subtle?
1: More. No. It's going to go way more over the top. It's going to be more of the fashion sense. So as like I was saying, Heidi Klum was a statue. Maybe next year Heidi Klum shows up and she's an ice cream cone. She's dressed as the cone. That's her dress.
0: Okay, now we're talking. And I'm on board with this.
1: And then she's legit ice cream, soft serve ice cream with her face popping out. And it's like a Dairy Queen ad or something.
0: A Dairy Queen ad. Or yeah. It could be like a Ben and Jerry's or something.
1: Yes.
0: You know?
1: Yes.
0: Yeah, okay.
1: This definitely seems like an event that Ben and Jerry's would want to be a part of. So I do think that there's opportunities to get creative.
0: Yeah.
1: And then also get your brand awareness out there.
0: Well, because there is kind of like the sub... not a subculture, but everybody needs to know, what type of dress, what brand of dress, who's doing the jewelry. That's already kind of established. Yes. We're taking it a step further.
1: Oh, yeah, this is way further. Yeah, and at least they can make some money off it.
0: Yeah.
1: That's honestly what I'm most worried about.
0: Yeah, these poor celebrities nowadays, everybody's down. Everybody's down a little bit here. So, yeah, I like that. And they're not above it.
1: They're certainly not above it. But now you, too, can make some money on this if you believe that in 2027 this is going down.
0: All right. Okay, that seems like another solid prediction. I got one that's a little further out there, but I'm going to take you down a path here.
1: Okay.
0: And it's going to make sense, and I think it's going to happen. Right. You know? We've seen a lot of run lately, especially with Bob Lazar. You know who Bob Lazar is? S4. He's been on Joe Rogan a couple of times. He famously in the 1980s, I believe it was, worked for the government out in Nevada in a mountain on a couple crashed UFOs.
1: Oh yes, okay.
0: Okay, Bob Alien. Lazar,
1: yep,
0: that
1: yep,
0: guy.
1: Yep.
0: He just launched a new movie and it's just tearing it up. Everybody's watching. Like I said, he's just on Joe Rogan. His initial Joe Rogan appearance is the most watched ever Joe Rogan episode ever. On YouTube.
1: Isn't that something?
0: Yeah, and it's a guy talking about these crashed UFOs that he worked on for a couple of years for the U.S. government in total secrecy inside of a mountain. Just so total conspiracy theory, UFO fun on a whole nother level.
1: Aliens have never been hotter.
0: That's where I'm getting at. Yeah. I mean, now we have the Grays. They're like coming out and saying like, yeah, it was us. You're having generals testify in front of Congress. You know, you have even spacecraft now with names like the Tic Tac. You know, going in and out of the oceans, lizard people from Antarctica, they're even getting a healthy amount of run. So they're stepping out from underneath that initial crust of ice and snow to get their kind of limelight, their time in the, you know.
1: I've never heard of the lizard people.
0: Lizard people are big. They're coming. And shoot, we might see a debate between the alien grays and the lizard people over who gets to rule us. You know, because AI is coming and, you know, they want to stay out in front of that.
1: You think that'll be televised?
0: Yeah, I think so.
1: Okay.
0: And I think all the celebrities will probably be dressed up as ice cream cones trying to sell it.
1: Fair enough.
0: We'll see.
1: Yeah.
0: My main point here is aliens and UFOs, UPAs or whatever, are getting a lot of run right now.
1: Okay.
0: And that's leaving somebody in the dust. And I think he's feeling it. I think he's feeling it right now. And that is Bigfoot.
1: Oh, Bigfoot.
0: People are forgetting about Bigfoot. Now, I've done a healthy amount of research on this, and there are roughly between 100 to 200 credible Bigfoot sightings per year. Ever since the BFRO, Bigfoot Field Research Organization, has been in existence. We're averaging about 150 sightings per year. I think Bigfoot is like just seeing all this run with the UFO stuff. He's going to make himself seen a little bit more. I think we're going to see a 50% spike within the next 365 days. Over the next year, we're going to see a 50% spike in Bigfoot sightings because, I mean, he needs some of these headlines back.
1: Yeah, Bigfoot's really taking a step back. They're not even making movies about Bigfoot anymore.
0: It's a forgotten thing.
1: Which is that's a sure sign right there that he's kind of a forgotten art.
0: Remember when everyone kind of got into AI and the

0: Bigfoot walking down the trail, you know, that was a big thing for a while, and now it's just gone. It's not even around. Everyone's just talking UFOs and aliens.
1: You know, I've thought a lot too about why, like, the pictures of Bigfoot are always so, like, blurry.
0: Mm-hmm.
1: It's because when you see one in person,
0: mm-hmm.
1: do you think you're just calm and you're not shaking to take exactly. that photo? I mean, right. that's why they're always blurry, first of all. So don't say, oh, well, it's fake because of the... No, you'd be scared as well if you had a Bigfoot in front of your face.
0: No doubt. If you go to this Bigfoot research organization, they actually have sightings by state. And California, it looks like, is way out in front. No, excuse me, Washington. Pacific Northwest.
1: And that makes sense.
0: 676 sightings compared to Nebraska with 15. Come on, Nebraska.
1: Yeah, we got to pick it up.
0: Something's out there.
1: Is this a government agency keeping track of this?
0: You know, it might be. Okay. I don't know. It's officially called Bigfoot Field Researchers Organization, the BFRO, and F stands for field. Bigfoot is one word. Bigfoot Field Researchers Organization. Only 22 sightings in Alaska.
1: Really?
0: Yeah, like, come on.
1: That's because of the lizard people.
0: Is that what's going on there?
1: That's got to be.
0: So, that I mean, this is just paving the path, making my case for me that we have tremendous amount of opportunity here in Alaska to have a lot more sightings. California comes in second with 445.
1: So, has the sightings in 2026, I mean, how are we, I mean, you said we're going to have a 50% increase. Are we looking good for that path, or how? When do they kind of give those results?
0: You know, I haven't seen that. Let's see here. I'm looking at macro numbers right now, and it looks like credible. I don't want to get into the weeds as far as was it a sighting, was it credible? Because we just want sightings.
1: We'll be here all day.
0: Yeah. So I'm looking for 300 sightings.
1: Okay.
0: From now, and I think we're not close. That's why I'm getting out in front of this. We're not close to those 300 sightings this year. But Bigfoot, he's feeling it. He's getting the cold shoulder and he wants to be seen. It used to be, you know, Roswell and UFOs and Bigfoot were all kind of lumped together. UFOs are way out in front.
1: Right now. It's not going to be a hot girl summer. It's going to be Bigfoot summer.
0: Yes.
1: And we're going to have a huge spike in sightings.
0: Big time.
1: Oh boy. This is exciting.
0: Yeah.
1: Everybody going camping, I suppose.
0: Yep, and it's just a yes or no bet, you know, and it's going to be, are we going to see a 50% increase in sightings? Yes, we are.
1: They're back. Bigfoot's back.
0: Bigfoot is back, and he's back in a big way.
1: I love it.
0: You got one
1: I
0: more?
1: I got one more All for right. you. This is very much in line with the trends of stuff we got coming up this year. FIFA World Cup is happening in North America this summer, and with that comes fashion. Well, I have fashion on the mind, man. I don't
0: know.
1: You're
0: a fashionable guy.
1: You think?
0: Yeah.
1: I appreciate that. When you think soccer or football, however you want to call it, do you think Adidas jumpsuits? Because I sure do.
0: Wow. Like the old-time gangster look, you know?
1: Like Run DMC.
0: Okay, yeah.
1: Yeah. I believe that with the FIFA World Cup returning and in action this summer, we are going to see a spike in Adidas jumpsuits taking over the country. This is going to be something that you don't just see one or two or three people together walking in their jumpsuits, you know, at a mall.
0: Yeah.
1: I think we're going to start to see everybody wearing these jumpsuits.
0: Everybody. So it's going to break through the, like, kind of the ceiling where it's going to hit mainstream. You're going to have some soccer moms or those types try on an Adidas jumpsuit and be like, this is comfortable.
1: Yes.
0: Oh, I like this.
1: To the point that this holiday season in December, the Adidas jumpsuit is going to be in the top five most coveted gift items of the year.
0: Whoa.
1: Yes.
0: That's a heck of a jump.
1: That's big.
0: That's real big.
1: That's big.
0: But nothing's bigger than World Cup.
1: That's right.
0: So you got some fuel here to kind of build this fire up.
1: You got the world's most popular sport, and it's always the most popular during a World Cup year in the United States.
0: Yeah.
1: This is the time to strike the iron while it's hot.
0: Yes.
1: And, the jumpsuits, baby, they look good.
0: Get out in front of it, and that's so on brand for Adidas. It's like every 3 or 4 years, boom, they just kill it. And a lot of times it's with that retro stuff. You're talking their Run DMC type look. I think the stars are aligning for you here.
1: Yeah. Jump on it.
0: jump. I thought you were going to go to Adidas. Talked about corn a couple weeks ago. Well, that about do it for us this week, folks, at Where's the Line. Be sure to check us out over on YouTube and our Game Day YouTube Shorts to give you that latest edge possible. Also, follow us over on ESPN Tri-City Radio and their Facebook page. And you know we're over on X and all the podcast platforms available. Anywhere you get those fine podcasts, you will find WTL. For the J-O, I'm Andy Klassen. Thank you for listening. This has been WTL.

0: Here's your Tri-Cities weather forecast. Slight chance for storms today. Otherwise, cloudy skies expected. Daytime highs approaching 78. Winds out of the west 10 to 15 miles per hour. Cloudy skies expected tonight. Slight chance of thunderstorms. Lows level off around 43. High temperatures reach up to 70. Tomorrow, mainly sunny skies. From the Weatherology Weather Center, I'm meteorologist Jennifer Wojcicki. Right now, it's 55 degrees.
1: And we're kind of known for that. People come from all over the country just to visit there, you know. And me being a Georgia fan, dog, you know, I tried to get my name in there for kind of a shout-out to my hometown, the Swamp, Okefenokee Swamp. And me being a dog, I just put it together and came up with a Swamp Dog. And it seems to work pretty good for me.
2: I mean, I couldn't think of anything that would be more apropos, Swamp Dog.
3: I mean, seriously. And props to you, sir, because a lot of times when you kind of come up with your own nickname, it doesn't stick. But, right? I mean, it's kind of the rule is somebody's got to give it to you.
2: You can give yourself a nickname.
3: Right. I'm serious, but it stuck. That's like the guy. I always tell the story about the guy in college. My freshman year of college, he's trying to be funny. First week of freshman year. He goes, I want you guys to call me Butthead. And we were like, oh, dude, are you sure? Because this is first week of freshman year. And he's like, no. He goes, y'all call me Butthead. He was drunk. We're like, all right. And the next day when he was sober, we're like, you really were going on this Butthead thing? He's like, yeah, all right. And I mean, I'm talking like 3 years later, he'd be on campus like with some girl. We'd be like, hey, what's up, Butthead? And he'd be like, I don't even know what his real name was. But be careful if you give yourself a nickname. It might be Swamp Dog, and it works. It might be Butthead, and you wish it hadn't worked.
2: I hope
3: right now some old boy from Tennessee is like taking his kids to soccer practice, and he's like, McGee's telling the Butthead story.
2: Well, it's his fault.
3: I don't even know what his real name was. No idea. Knew him for 4 years. Have no idea what his name was. I'm sure I knew it the first week of school. And this was like before Beavis and Butthead. He just called me Butthead. Okay, you got it.
2: I mean, there's infinity other options than Butthead.
3: Yeah. And he was trying to be funny.
2: He wanted to be Butthead.
3: And we warned him. If you do this, this is the life you're in. This is it.
2: Oh, gosh.
3: The Swamp Dog, Okefenokee Swamp, where he's from, and he loves the dogs.
2: I was about to ask you, but there's no way you could answer this right now, I don't think. If you were spontaneous enough to come up with this answer off the hip, I'd be impressed. But if you were going to give yourself a nickname, what would it be?
3: I don't know. You know, my nickname in college was Smiley. When I was with the Horsemen a couple weeks ago, they still call me Smiley. And that was bestowed upon me by a guy in a dorm. But I don't. If I was giving myself a nickname, you want to come up with something cool, right?
2: But you can't.
3: You can't do it.
2: You can't do that.
3: What's your answer?
2: I don't have one. That's why I gave the preface. I don't know that you'll be able to answer this right off the top because I couldn't.
3: Yeah. But back in the day, like if I had to come to you trucking around the hallways at Parrisburg.
2: I don't have any idea. No idea. I mean, When I was in ninth grade, I saved Stevie Steele's no hitter with so we called Stevie Ace Man because Stevie was our best pitcher, and he had a no going.
3: Yeah.
2: And I was at second base that day, and this kid for Fort Chiswell just hits this. I almost said a bad word. Hits this seed. I almost called it a bleep missile.
3: Yeah.
2: You know what I was about to say?
3: Yeah. Yeah.
2: A PP missile.
3: Flatulence in the house of the Lord.
2: Yes. Anyway, I, with my 2.5-inch vertical leap, I jumped as high as I could and I snoked it. Like it was a laser, and I caught this line drive right and saved Stevie's no-no. And so he started calling me Sweet Hands. And I was Sweet Hands. I'm still Sweet Hands at home.
3: Yeah. Well, my dad, who we had on the show, 2 weeks ago, he's Smokey. If you got out of Rockingham, North Carolina, and you say, well, who's your dad? My dad's Jerry McGee. You know, look at me. I've hit Smokey. Oh, damn, Smokey. Smokey's the one that went 3-for-4 against Hamlet that night. I mean, they know immediately who it is. Yeah, but you can't give yourself a nickname unless you're Swamp Dog. or butthead because it probably won't work. But no, but back in the day, you could have been red, and now you'd
2: a
3: be
2: lot
3: red.
2: Of people called yeah, a lot of people called me that. Yeah. I mean, among other redhead leaning nicknames that are not befitting the Disney Network.
3: Well, I keep telling my brother he needs to write a book about the baseball team at Travers Rest because the Travers Rest Devil Dogs team that he was on, they had Stank and Woot and Ichabod and the Nine-Fingered Bandit. I mean, and Wheels. The slowest guy on the team was Wheels. But, yeah, the Nine-Fingered Bandit, Keith Keener, was because he had nine fingers. He lost a finger at some point. He's right fielder. And he's still number nine. And he was number nine. When I moved to town, greatest of all the numbers. I wanted to be number nine. And they're like, no, Keith's got number nine. I'm like, why the hell's Keith get number nine? Because he has nine fingers. He's a nine-finger band. I'm like, oh, well, you know what? Good for him. And he gets it. So there you go.
2: Whit is begging us to go to break because we have deviated off the reservation.
3: All right. So it's we'll be back with Marty McGee, also known as what was the nickname? Sweet what? Sweet
2: Hands and Smiley.
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2: Alliteration is king.
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0: Freeze brings it home. Moyer takes a fastball, called strike at the knees, 0-1. One of the better pitches of the inning there from Freeze. Three hits in the inning for the Huskers. Freeze comes set, the 0-1. Moyer swings at a breaking ball, pulls it on the ground to first. Wolf picks it up, steps on the bag. That'll end the inning. So the Huskers score one on three hits, no errors. They leave the bases loaded in the second. So we head to the third, Nebraska 1, Iowa nothing. This is Big Red Baseball.
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0: RBI base hit for Drew Grigo. In the second, RBIs this season are sponsored by Blue Cross and Blue Shield of Nebraska for 85 years. Blue Cross and Blue Shield of Nebraska has supported the passion and pride of Husker baseball. Blue believes in the Big Red, and Blue believes in you. 1-0 Nebraska, top of the third inning. And Ty Horn back to work it for the Huskers. 27 pitches for him. And into work for us for the first time. Take you through the next couple. Here's Nick Hanley.
3: All right, thanks, Ben. 8-9-1, two up for the Hawkeyes. Iowa, last night, as you mentioned, it was tough sledding for an offense that was pretty hot coming in, and it's still a very capable offense. This gives you an idea of how effective Carson Yasa was last night. Ty Horn trying to match that. Here in his third inning of work, we'll face Ben Swales, a DH, swings and misses at the breaking ball. Swales came in the game last night. Did not get the start, getting his first start here of this series. The 0-1 coming. Breaking ball, missed up and in. One ball, one strike here on Ben Swales. Swales on the season, a 280 hitter. He's got 21 hits and 75 AB. Shows bunt, pulls back, looks at a breaking ball right down the middle. Called strike, 1-2. Ben Swales, right-handed hitter. Huskers with a pinch over towards second with Rhett Stokes. The 1-2 pitch. Slider misses way outside. Levels the count up at 2-2. Joshua Overbeek really protecting the third baseline. Dylan Carey shading a few steps off to his right over at short. Rhett Stokes playing closer to the second base bag. 2-2 coming. This one is flared out to right field, and it's going to get right in front of Grigo. Takes an awkward hop. He keeps it in front of him and will hold Ben Swales to a single. Drew Grigo was really busting in to try to maybe make a play on that, and kind of a sinking, lofting little bloop shot. Just kind of that in-between hop rode off the shin of Grigo, but no harm done as far as extra bases. Lead man aboard, and that's the first hit for the Hawkeyes coming here in the third inning. So here's Brett White, left fielder. Left-handed hitter shows bunt, puts one down, foul. Over by the Husker dugout, 0-1. So another cutter from Ty Horn. Mentioned Ty getting his 10th start, but making his 19th appearance. Was very effective as a reliever. This one hammered foul right over by the batter's box. 0-2. We mentioned some of the issues that Ty Horn had as a starter, and that would be issuing free passes. Well, as a reliever, he did not walk one batter. 19 strikeouts to zero base on balls as a reliever. Trying to bottle that up there now as a starter. Way ahead on 0-2 coming. High and outside with a 94-mile-an-hour fastball, 1-2 here on Brett White. White, a capable nine-hole hitter, the freshman hitting 368. In limited ABs, 14.

0: just too many performances to really highlight, but we'd be doing a disservice to the Fikes family if we didn't shout out our boy 21 for his efforts today.
1: I just, what he has done for a guy that is not an everyday starter, for a guy that was being used in sporadically throughout the year. But we saw this, you go back to the Penn State series, where he started to really club the baseball when he got those opportunities to catch Yasa, making the most out of those opportunities. Then he comes in a defensive replacement for Jeter Wortley and is called upon in not one but two huge at-bats, and all he does is just drive the ball through the infield and come up clutch again for Nebraska. You just cannot say enough for the readiness of a guy like Trey Fikes. Larry has had himself, like you said, a weekend that he will not soon forget.
0: Huskers win it 15-11. And we will bring you all of our post-game activities after this. But, man, what a wild, wild game here in Lincoln. Nebraska 15, Iowa 11. We have got all of our post-game usual activities to come. Stay with us. 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
0: J-E-R-S-E-Y-S-O. 7-0. It was an 11-1 Iowa run. The Husker had answered 5 Iowa runs in the eighth with 7 of their own in the bottom of the eighth. They take the first 2 of the series from Iowa. Get you the final line score in this one. Nebraska 15 runs, 16 hits, 1 error. Iowa 11 runs, 13 hits, no errors. Huskers stranded 10, Iowa 7. Winning pitcher Colin Novacek grabs his first Husker win. He throws 4 pitches. Very economical for Colin here today. The loss tagged to Husak, his first of the year for the Iowa closer. No save registered in this one. Time of the game, 3.5 hours on the button. The listed attendance, 7,773. Highest attendance in 16 years for a home game here for the Huskers in this one. Offensive heroes, Will Jeske, 2 for 3. He had the grand slam. Dylan Carey, 3 hits today, including the game-tying 3-run blast to dead center field. Trey Fikes off the bench, 2 for 2, 2-run single. That put Nebraska ahead for good. Multi-hit efforts from Mac Moyer, Jeter Wortley, Drew Grigo, Max Butenbach, a pinch hit off the bench for an RBI. Really just an all-around effort from the Huskers today. With the win, Nebraska now 36-14, 19-7 in league play. The loss drops Iowa to 29-20, 12 up, 14 down in the league. And we're back at it again tomorrow. Same time, same place.

0: 2 o'clock first pitch. Huskers will play for the sweep of Iowa here tomorrow. 1:30 with our pregame coverage here on the network. That'll wrap it up for me for the ballpark, but stay tuned. We got a lot coming your way on our postgame show. We'll listen back to all the highlights of this one. Scores around moving day on a college baseball on a Saturday. And, of course, a conversation with Nebraska head coach Will Bolt. 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Stay with us. 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
6: Welcome back inside the Acres Broadcast Center. I'm Camden Cohn, following Nebraska's 15-11 win over Iowa today. Coming up on the postgame show, we'll listen back to the highlights, check out the Nebraska Lottery scoreboard, and hear from Husker head coach Will Bolt. Let's start with the highlights today. Ty Horn was back in the weekend rotation after a stint in the bullpen for a few weeks. He looked to pick up where he left off from the bullpen. He got a fly out to right, then his first strikeout and a foul out to first for a quick 1-2-3 frame. In the bottom of the inning, Mac Moyer led off the frame with a walk, but he was caught stealing on a wild pitch that he tried to advance all the way to third on. Jeter Worthley popped up to second, and Dylan Carey struck out swinging as the Huskers sent the minimum to the plate in the first. In the second, Horn got a fly out to left, but then the first Hawkeye reached on an error from Carey at short, while a pop-up to second and a ground out to short would keep Iowa off the board. To start the second, Case Sanderson doubled to right center and then advanced to third on a balk with Drew Grigo at the plate. With Sanderson now at third, Grigo looked to get the Huskers on the board.
0: Freeze to the belt, the pitch. Grigo swings and hammers one into the left field, down for a hit. Down to score is Sanderson. It's an RBI knock for Drew Grigo, and the Huskers strike first. 1-0, Big Red.
6: So Nebraska gets on the board first, and they lead 1-0. Will Jeske flew out to center for the first out, then Josh Overbeek singled to center and moved Grigo to second. A jet buck fly out to deep center accounted for out number two, then Rhett Stokes was plunked to load the bases for Mac Moyer. However, Moyer grounded out to first as NU stranded the bases loaded. Moving to the third, Horn allowed a leadoff single to right, but bounced back with his second strikeout of the game. The single advanced the runner to third and put runners on the corners, but not for long as Horn picked the runner off at first for the second out. And a flyout to center ended the inning, kept the Hawkeyes off the board. To the bottom of the inning, Jeter Worthley led off with a single up the middle on a nice two-strike hit. Carey followed that up with a single of his own to make it first and second and no outs. A walk to Case Sanderson loaded the bases with Drew Grigo at the plate. Grigo flew out to shallow right on the first pitch that he saw. Next up was Will Jeske, and he cleared the bases with just one swing of the bat.
7: The 1-0 pitch. This one's turned onto deep left field. Going back. Way back, a grand slam! Oh, Will Jeske!
8: My
7: goodness, Jeske just announced his presence with authority. A full bag round tripper, and just like that, it's 5-0 Nebraska.
6: That was our Blue Cross Blue Shield RBIs of the game. 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With 14 RBIs today, the season total is $329 and $1,645 donated. Angels Among Us provides financial and emotional support to pediatric cancer families living in or being treated in Nebraska. A huge swing from Jeske as NU jumped out to the 5-0 lead. Josh Overbeek lined out to center, and Buck walked, and Stokes flew out to right to end the inning, but not before 4 runs on 3 hits for Nebraska. In the fourth, Horn worked another 1-2-3 inning as he got a foul out to right, ground out to second, and his 3rd strikeout of the game. In the bottom of the 4th, Nebraska added on. Mac Moyer was hit by a pitch to lead off the frame, then the freshman Jeter Worthley showed off his speed with another 2-strike hit.
7: Here's the 0-2. That one shot down the right side. That's going to be extra bases. Mac Moyer rounding second on his way to third. Lance Arvell is going to wind him home. Here comes Moyer to score. Worthley on his way to third. An RBI triple for the freshman, and Nebraska leads 6-0.
6: Worthley's 2nd hit of the day as NU added another. One pitch later, Worthley scored by being aggressive on the base paths.
7: Infield drawn in, as Ben mentioned, for Dylan Carey. This one goes over his head to the backstop. Worthley on his way to home. The tag is not in time. Worthley head first slide gives Nebraska 7-0 lead.
6: The next 3 Huskers were retired on a ground out, strikeout, and line out, but 2 more runs on 1 big triple as NU led 7-0 through 4 innings. Moving to the 5th, Horn was back out there on the mound. He allowed a leadoff home run to Jason Frost to get Iowa on the board and make it 7-1. But Horn bounced back with 2 strikeouts and a ground out to 2nd to limit the damage to just 1. In the bottom of the 5th, Jeske walked to lead off the inning, then Overbeek struck out for the 1st out, but then another walk put runners at 1st and 2nd as the Hawkeyes turned back to the bullpen for the 2nd time today. Hackett got Stokes and Moyer to fly out to center to end the inning. In the 6th, Horn picked up strikeout number 6 to lead off the frame, and then a ground out to 2nd quickly put 2 away. But another solo home run, this time from Miles Risley, brought Iowa a little bit closer and made it 7-2. A ground out to short would end the inning as Horn was through 6 innings of 2-run ball. In the bottom of the inning, Worthley lined out to center, Carey singled, but then a 6-3 double play would end the frame. Moving now to the 7th, still 7-2 NU, Horn's day was done as Nebraska turned to Cooper Katsky out of the bullpen. Katsky allowed a leadoff single and then a hit by pitch to put runners at 1st and 2nd and no outs. Katsky was able to get the 1st out via a strikeout, but then he issued a 4-pitch walk to load the bases. Hawkeyes brought on Mitch Wood to pinch it, and he singled through the left side to score 2 runs, make it 7-4 with runners still at 1st and 2nd. Nebraska turned back to the bullpen and brought on Jalen Worthley to try and limit the damage. Worthley got a fly out to deep right center for the 2nd out as the runner tagged and advanced to 3rd. The next Hawkeye, Gable Mitchell, was able to trim the lead to 2 with an RBI single. So that would do it for Worthley as Nebraska, sensing the moment, turned to the closer Jayshon Unger. Unger hit Risley with a 3-2 pitch that loaded the bases for the Hawkeyes with 2 outs. Pass ball scored another run for Iowa and made it 7-6. The fly out to right ended the inning, but not before 4 runs on 3 hits for the Hawkeyes to make this one a game. In the bottom of the 7th, the Huskers looked to answer back. Singles by Grigo and Jeske set the table with runners at 1st and 2nd and no outs with Overbeek at the plate. Overbeek chopped one just in front of the plate that basically worked as a bunt, moved the runners to 2nd and 3rd, and now Buck up to the plate. He did his job by getting a sack fly. So that made it 8-6 as the Huskers got a run back. Stokes lined out to short to end the inning. Unger was back out there for the 8th inning. He got a grounder to 3rd on the 1st pitch for the 1st out, then he issued a walk. Picked a comebacker back to him and got the out at 1st for the 2nd out, so that moved the runner up to 2nd. But with 2 outs, the Hawkeyes came up with a clutch hit to tie us up.
0: 2 balls, 2 strikes, 2 outs. Unger working on Swales. Here's the pitch. That's hammered in the air to center. Moyer back to the track, to the wall. It's gone and we're tied.
6: So now tied at 8 in the 8th inning, Iowa seemingly with all of the momentum. Unger then issued a hit-by-pitch to extend the inning, and then a Schulte bloop single gave Iowa the lead.
0: Unger's pitch. That's looped in the air to left center field. Long run. It's Moyer. It's Buck. It's Jett lays out. Can't make the catch. It rolls out. They're going to wave the runner home, and he's going to score, and Iowa's got a 9-8 lead.
6: So all momentum had completely flipped now to the Hawkeyes. Another single through the right side put runners on the corners, but Iowa still wasn't done. An RBI double made it 10-8 with runners still at second and third. And that would do it for Unger as NU turned back to the bullpen and brought on Colin Novacek. Perfectly placed bunt would score another run on an infield single, so now 11-8 Hawkeyes. The Huskers were able to get the final out on a play at the plate, but 5 runs on 5 hits for Iowa as they took the 3-run lead. Mac Moyer led off the bottom of the frame with a single. Trey Fikes was up next for his first plate appearance of the game, and he lined a single to left center. Moyer advanced to third to put runners on the corners with no outs for Dylan Carey.
0: USAC comes set. The pitch. Carey swings and drives a high fly ball to center field. Risley back to the track, to the wall. DC on senior day. A 3-run blast to dead central. It's an 11-11 ball game. Dylan Carey with maybe his biggest swing at Hawks Field. And just shy of 8,000 to their feet for the senior shortstop.
6: What a swing from the senior to tie us up at 11. Case Sanderson was up next, and he was hit with a pitch. Then Grigio sack-bunted Sanderson to second, with now one away. Iowa turned back to the bullpen to face the pinch hitter, Max Butenbach.
0: The 1-0. Butenbach swings and rifles one up the middle. A bullet into center. And the Huskers are going to have the lead. It's a 12-11 ball game here in Lincoln. Max Butenbach has caught fire in these last 2 days.
6: What a turn of events as the Huskers storm back to take the lead. Overbeek dribbled one in front of the plate and was retired at first as Butenbach advanced to second. Butenbach advanced to third on a wild pitch. Buck drew a 4-pitch walk to bring Rhett Stokes to the plate, and Stokes was hit by a pitch to load the bases for Mac Moyer.
0: Olivo gathers at the belt. All 3 Husker runners off their bags. The pitch. Moyer bounces one left side. Backhanded by the shortstop. Schulte throws on the run. And safe at first base. He's off the bag. Butenbach scores. It's 13-11 Cornhuskers.
6: So after a 5 spot by Iowa in the top of the inning, the Huskers answered back with 5 of their own. Another new pitcher into the game for Iowa with the bases still loaded for Trey Fikes. So he looked to come up with yet another big hit.
0: Right-handed hitting, Trey Fikes stands in, swings and rips one up the middle. Base hit center field. Here's Buck to score. Stokes is going to follow, and he's turned into Larry Legend here at Hawks Field. 15-11 Cornhuskers.
6: Dylan Carey was up next, and he was hit by a pitch to reload the bases. Sanderson lined out to third to end the inning, but 7 runs on 6 hits for Nebraska as they led by 4 heading to the 9th. NU brought on Tucker Timmerman to face the bottom of the Iowa order and close this one out. Timmerman got a ground out to third, then an infield single, then a grounder to second that Stokes was able to field and get the lead runner at second for the second out as Timmerman looked for 1 final out.
0: Timmerman comes set. The 1-2. Breaking ball, swing and a miss. Timmerman slams the door. And Nebraska wins a marathon. 15-11 thriller at Hawks Field. And they've taken the series from the Hawkeyes.
6: So Nebraska gets the 15-11 win and takes the first 2 games of the series over Iowa. The winning pitcher, Colin Novacek, Joe Husak, gets the loss, drops to 1-1. Take a look at the offensive leaders for Nebraska. Dylan Carey, 3-for-5, a home run, 3 RBIs. Will Jaski, 2-for-3, home run, 4 RBIs. Trey Fikes off the bench, 2-for-2, 2 RBIs. Mac Moyer, 2-for-4 with a run batted in. Jeter Worthley, 2-for-4, another RBI for him. Drew Grigio, 2-for-4, an RBI. Max Butenbach, 1-for-1 with 1 RBI. And Case Sanderson, 1-for-4 with a double. 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Time now for a check of the scoreboard brought to you by the Nebraska Lottery. Take a look at some Big Ten scores quickly, as there is a couple finals of note. Purdue, a 5-4 win over Indiana, as the Boilermakers take that series 2-0. Michigan State, a 7-4 win over Ohio State. That ties the series up at 1. Currently in the bottom of the 8th, Penn State, a 4-0 lead over Washington. That series tied at 1 game each. USC, a 12-4 lead over Nevada in the bottom of the 8th. In the top of the 8th, Minnesota, a 7-6 lead over Michigan. Minnesota leads that series 1-0. top of the second between Illinois and Northwestern. The Fighting Illini, a 1-0 lead over the Wildcats. Illinois leads the series 1-0. Later tonight, Rutgers hosts Maryland, and number 1 UCLA hosts number 13 Oregon. Nebraska softball is also in action today as they faced off with UCLA in the Big Ten Tournament Championship game. The Huskers prevailed 7-2. Our scoreboard update was brought to you by the Nebraska Lottery. For a wild ride, enter the Nebraska Lottery's Pony Payout promotion until July 28th. Enter non-winning $5 Pony Payout scratch tickets online for a chance to win a new red sports car. Pony Payout top prize odds 1 in 120,000. We're going to step aside for a break and come back with the thoughts of Will Bolt. Following Nebraska's 15-11 win today, Nick Hanley will have that conversation with Coach Bolt coming up next right here on the Huskers Radio Network.
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2: 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Talking to head coach Will Bolt, and I don't know how you describe especially the end of this game, but there's a resilience factor we've seen with this team. I guess start from there, because that's, again, what we saw in a major moment.
3: Yeah, don't count us out. I mean, we've proven up to this point of the year, a long season, that we're going to fight as long as we can for nine innings of baseball. And in this ballpark, you know, we've done it so many times now, we expect to do it. And, you know, just the total team effort of picking each other up. And obviously, some things got pretty sideways there from the fifth through the eighth inning. But, you know, the offense wasn't real good last weekend and didn't give us a great chance to win. And these boys know that the baseball is a long season. It's a marathon. It's not a sprint. The game of baseball is nine innings for a reason. It's not three innings. It's not two innings. It's not one inning. It's nine full innings. And you just keep fighting and keep competing and keep having each other's backs for the entire game. And, you know, at the end of the day, our guys, they fought, they competed. And they did enough to win the game.
2: It's a great point about what you've seen about this group, too, and just what happened last weekend compared to this week and picking each other up. Complimentary baseball, and we saw that. But take us through. I'm sure a lot of people wanted to know, what was the dugout like when Iowa is able to put up that crooked number? They put you guys in your first deficit of the game. What did you sense from the guys going back to work offensively in the eighth?
3: Well, I mean, you know, obviously it sucked the air out of the ballpark. I mean, we had several chances to kind of put them away with two strikes, and credit Iowa. They're a really good hitting team, and they have a really good offense 1-9 as well. They're tough to put away. They made some big swings. And, you know, I just called the team up and I said, look, we've been in this situation before. We know we can do it. And I think that we can just piece together a bunch of good at-bats and pass the line and compete. And that's all we can do. And, you know, fight till the very end. And the spark, I mean, to answer a five spot in the eighth, that just could have been crushing, to get a seven spot, and it wasn't enough just to tie it or take the lead. I mean, we tie it with a big swing, and then we just keep adding on. And, you know, Larry Fikes found himself right in the middle of it again today, and Max Butenbeck, a couple guys that didn't start the game. And, you know, Max, what a huge swing from a guy that stayed in the fight.
2: Ty Horn, what'd you take away from his start back in the rotation? Seemed to really have Iowa on their heels.
3: Yeah, I mean, obviously seeing how the end of that game went, he had them handcuffed pretty good. And, you know, he's at 93 pitches, so kind of right on the brink there. So again, not necessarily about the pitch count, as he hasn't been up and down, you know, seven times. And we kind of wanted to give our, you know, the next guy a clean inning, and obviously it didn't work out the way we wanted to, but Ty was outstanding, and it was good to see Tucker finish it with a clean ninth inning.
2: All right, lastly, I know I ask you this every time, but this one was a little different given the way that this game did end. The response tomorrow, knowing that obviously you got work to do, try to sweep a series, but what's the response? What was the message after the game, getting ready for tomorrow?
3: Yeah, don't be satisfied. Let's finish the very last guaranteed home game that we have of the year the way we started it, and that's defending the home turf in such an awesome fashion that we have. And come out and don't be satisfied and compete for nine full innings and push our chips in.
2: Great job, Coach. Appreciate it.
3: Thank you.
2: 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Nebraska just absolutely shocks Iowa. After the Huskers were cruising early, it was Iowa putting up five runs in the top of the eighth before Nebraska responds with a seven spot in the bottom of the eighth as they cruise this one into victory lane, winning by a score of 15-11. Nebraska takes the series over Iowa, and we'll look for a series sweep tomorrow. 2:00, first pitch right here at Haymarket Park. Pre-game coverage begins at 1:30. Guys, back to you.
1: Thanks, Nick. Once again, Nebraska, the 15-11 win over Iowa today. Like Nick said, Nebraska back in action tomorrow for the final game of the series with Iowa. First pitch scheduled for 2 p.m. pregame beginning at 1:30 on the HRN. For Ben McLaughlin and Nick Hanley, I'm Camden Cohn. Have a great rest of your night. 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
5: 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Mark Zeno with you, and a little happy 77th birthday to Billy Joel as we come in with some Billy Joel music here. Again, we'll take you here for the next hour up to Thunder's Lakers Game 3. Coverage will follow us right here on ESPN Radio and ABC. And for all of the consternation about James Harden and playoff James Harden not showing up in big moments, boy, did he have a big three at the end of this one. Take a listen.
6: Here's Harden. Harden met by Tobias Harris. Harden out front between his legs. Harden steps right. Three ball. Got it! Got it! Harden hit it! Harden hit the three! 25.9 to go! James Harden as the crowd roars with a silencer.
5: WTAM with the call, and that was one of those plays, folks, where Harden was just dribbling it out. You knew he was doing it on his own. You didn't know what he was going to do, but the step-back three really was what was the nail in the coffin on the Detroit Pistons. The Cavaliers get their first win of the series and take Game 3, 116-109, and the Cavaliers needed every ounce of the 58% from the field that they shot in this game. And really, it was a kind of a swing back and forth when you look at this game. The Cavaliers closed the first half, the final 4 minutes of the first half, on a 14-4 run to open up a gap at halftime that was, you know, a lot bigger than anybody would have expected after the way the first quarter went. But they were up 64-48 at half. And it was a lot of Detroit defense in the second half that brought them back in that game and basically made it a one-possession game by the time we had gotten to the fourth. And what a sweat it was for the Cavaliers, who definitively had to have that win to avoid that 0-3 hole, that dreaded 0-3 hole in the NBA postseason. But James Harden was a big part of the Cavaliers and what he did, not only making that three, but Harden chipped in with 19 points. He was 8 of 14 shooting, 3 of 7 from 3. And his head coach, Kenny Atkinson, talked about his clutch play in the fourth quarter.
7: It's the James Harden I've seen for how many years he's been in the NBA. You know, that's the James we know. You know, we needed it tonight, right? We're searching. You know, we got some good screenings into some you know, the matchups we wanted, and he went to work.
5: He did go to work, along with Donovan Mitchell, who led all scorers with 35 points in a kind of classic Spider performance that he had, leading his team to victory, and again, in a much-needed win spot. But we get back to James Harden, who just said that he wanted to find opportunities to help out Donovan Mitchell, talking specifically about the final 2 minutes.
8: You know, my number's called, you know, just getting to my spots, and you know, it's something that I work on literally every day. You know what I mean? So it's basically, you know, repetition, and it's the confidence to go out there and just, you know, do it. You know, Don had been working so extremely hard throughout the course of the game. You know, just try to find, you know, opportunities to help him. So that last minute and a half, 2 minutes, however long it was, it presented itself, and for me, just going out there and taking my shots.
5: Harden's going to have to continue to shoot well, particularly at home, and be a big part of this, because the reality is for the Cavaliers, at least so far through this NBA postseason, they're a wildly different team at home than they are on the road. You talk about the way their offense works. We saw it in the first two games against Detroit. They bounce back here. They haven't scored less than 114 at home in the postseason, and they're barely averaging over 100 in or on the road during this postseason run here for the Cavs. So we will have Game 4 as they try to knot this series up. Speaking of Game 4s, that's where the Knicks and Sixers will be, as the Knicks last night took a commanding 3-0 series lead in really impressive fashion.
9: The Knicks win it 108-94 over Philadelphia, and New York has a stronghold on this second-round series, leading the Sixers 3-0.
10: Definitely a team effort. There's an important thing to step up. Yeah, that's what great players do, to keep it poised and make the game easier for everybody else.
9: Up top, Brunson squares on a long three and connects. Jalen Brunson with the long triple.
10: Great response by our group. They've been through a lot as a veteran group, and it showed tonight.
5: And that was ESPN Radio with all those calls there as the Knicks, again, jump out to a 3-0 serious lead. Like, and full disclosure, look, I'm a Knicks fan. If you guys have been listening, you know I'm a Knicks fan. But I can leave my fandom out of this and just look at what the Knicks have done so far in this postseason. And really, save four quarters against the Hawks, both second-half games where they sort of had letdowns, they've dominated every single quarter of this postseason. They have been legitimate bullying teams on both ends of the floor. The defense has been outstanding for this team. And when you start to look at the makeup of what they're doing here and the makeup of how they have started to play basketball, this feels like a team that is poised to go on a run. This team is an absolute wagon right now. And I will tell you this, because I've seen this through this postseason, this new lineup that Mike Brown is going with, and he started to go with it after the Knicks got down 2-1 to the Hawks, losing those two games. He went with this bigger lineup, right, with Karl Anthony Towns. We're talking also about Mitchell Robinson, Mikal Bridges, OG Anunoby, these big guys up front in the front court, and they are just overpowering teams. And that is the one thing that makes me believe this is a Knicks team that can win the title and match up better than anybody with the Oklahoma City Thunder. That's what this team and this lineup is set to do if they get that far. I don't want to put the cart in front of the horse here. And even whether it's Detroit or Cleveland, they still have a ton of work to do to get to the NBA Finals and likely end up facing Oklahoma City. That's if they end up beating San Antonio, you know, if all those series work out that way. But regardless, this is a Knicks team right now that absolutely are playing like champions. They are beating teams like champions, and it's showing up on the floor night in and night out. Here's Mike Brown, Knicks head coach, on that championship mentality the Knicks have discovered.
11: You don't really know the team until you get in the trenches with them, but from the outside looking in, you felt that this team would give you a chance. And, you know, they do things, or they've done things throughout the course of the year and throughout, you know, our early run in the playoffs that that you're like, okay, yeah, we might have a chance at this, you know, but the one thing we have to continue to do, which our group has done a fantastic job of doing, is taking it one game at a time.
5: One game at a time. Over the course of the last five games now, the New York Knicks have shot better than 50% from the field. And I keep thinking it's going to cool off. Like, I keep thinking that at some point they're just going to have this regression to the mean where they're only going to shoot 46 or 47%. That night has not happened. They have dominated teams because they are so sharp on the offensive end. And, oh, by the way, let's not sell this team's defense short. They have not given up more than 102 points in any of the last five games, period. In fact, they've only given up – the only times they gave up more than 102 this postseason were in the two losses that they had to the Hawks. So they're doing it on both ends of the floor here, and they are starting to exercise this sort of feeling that this team can stack up with OKC. Again, I don't want to get too far out in front of myself as a fan here, but if you're objectively watching basketball and you watch with the way the Knicks play, it's going to make it life really difficult for SGA inside, for Chet Holmgren inside, and you're going to ask Oklahoma City to be a perimeter shooting team for a better part of the game. Can they do that? Yes, absolutely they can. But right now there are only two teams in my mind that can win the title, and it's not San Antonio and OKC. It's OKC and the New York Knicks. And they are set up to do this the way that you wanted to see them be set up to do it. And I was telling our producer, Evan Wilner, and the guys before the show, like, New Yorkers will understand this the most. This Knicks team reminds me a lot of the 96 Yankees in the way that they are constructed, and the momentum that they're building now in the postseason, and what they did all year long. And if it works out, you know, it would be the 96 Braves, the defending champion 96 Braves that the Yankees ended up toppling, that the Knicks would have to topple, and the defending champion Oklahoma City Thunder. A lot of it matches up. New Yorkers would understand it. If you guys aren't from New York, I apologize. But the point simply is that this is a team right now that is starting to build a level of momentum that doesn't feel like it's going to slow down. And they feel night in and night out like they can beat anybody, and they're proving it in really dynamic fashion. And that's something I think we should start to take note of. 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Up next, there has been a lot of changes in sports this week, but was it anything we actually asked for? discuss that next. 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